Claude Debussy wrote that for solo piano, a piece simply called Reverie. We heard an orchestration by Debussy's pal Hubert Mouton, played by the Minnesota Orchestra. More from the Minorque in just a sec. From APM, American Public Media, this is Performance Today, taking you to concerts around the world. I'm Valerie Kaler. A shepherdess is kidnapped by a mountain king. Her beloved comes to rescue her. There's a troll that gets involved and a lot of dancing. That's just a taste of the action in the ballet The Mountain King by Swedish composer Hugo Alfvén. And while I love a good adventure story as much as the next person, what really makes this piece shine is how Alfvén captures the mood and magic of the woods where it all takes place.

0: Australian composer Carl Vine has often worked with theater and dance companies, and much of his music feels related to the body, moving, dancing, emoting. He wrote his Piano Sonata No. 1 in 1990 as a commission for the Sydney Dance Company. Rhythm definitely giving main character energy in this work. We heard it played by pianist Young Sun Choi at San Fernando Cathedral in San Antonio, Texas, a concert presented by the organization Musical Bridges Around the World. Our technical director here at PT is Craig Thorson. Gene Barron is our technical producer. Our director of media production and operations is Elizabeth Iverson. The senior director of media operations for APM is Josh Kubasta. We had engineering help this week from Cameron Wiley, Michael Osborne, and Michael DeMarc. I'm Valerie Kaler. 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
0: From APM, American Public Media, this is Performance Today. I'm Valerie Kaler. Love is complicated. You can love someone wholeheartedly and still be pushed to the very edge by the sound of their chewing. You can love a friend like a sister and find her emotionally exhausting. You can love your country even while it's breaking your heart.
2: So it's a statement on the light and the darkness of where I'm from, and it kind of blends both elements.
0: That's pianist Gabriela Montero. We'll hear her Latin concerto, a complicated love letter to Venezuela. It's on the way later in this hour of PT.

0: This is the Composer's Datebook for September 18th. I'm John Burge. On today's date in 1930, in Kingsway Hall in London, the British composer Sir Edward Elgar conducted the first performance of his Pomp and Circumstance March No. 5, the last in this popular series. Two of the previous marches had been dedicated to organist friends of the composer. And so when organist Percy Hall asked Elgar for a new work for the 1930 Hereford Festival, the Pomp and Circumstance March No. 5 was dedicated to him. In 1930, Elgar was 73 years old, and he liked to go for automobile rides in the country. Appropriately enough, Elgar got the idea for the musical themes of his new march while riding through the countryside with a friend. Elgar, in the passenger seat, suddenly asked for something on which he could jot down his ideas. All the driver could produce was a road map of Worcestershire. So, on its margins, the first notes of Elgar's new score were scribbled. The march proved to be one of his last new orchestral works. Elgar planned to write a sixth Pomp and Circumstance march, a kind of soldier's funeral march, he said. But Elgar himself died in 1934. Composer's Datebook is produced by APM, American Public Media, in collaboration with the American Composers Forum, reminding you that all music was once new.
1: Gabriela Montero plays her Latin concerto later this hour. Right now, she's playing a little waltz, Mi Teresita, by another female trailblazer from Venezuela, Teresa Carreño.

0: Our staff here at PT is senior producer Catherine Slusher, producers Megan Oglesby and Kathleen Bradbury, associate producer John Goman, music blogger David Kemp, and our classical digital producer is Inez Guanches. I'm Valerie Kaler. 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
2: Hello, I'm Anna Burr, and welcome to Night Music here on WCLV, the program designed to help you melt away the day with exquisite classical music. This evening, I've got one work for you, and it's Johann Sebastian Bach's Goldberg Variations from 1742. This work consists of an aria and a set of 30 variations. It's named after Johann Gottlieb Goldberg, who may also have been the very first performer of the work. Johann Sebastian Bach's Goldberg Variations. We'll hear it performed by pianist Simona Dinnerstein.

0: We heard pianist Simona Dinnerstein in Johann Sebastian Bach's Goldberg Variations. I'm Anna Burr. Thanks so much for tuning in to Night Music here on WCLV. I hope you'll stay tuned for more wonderful music to come.
1: 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First, Francis Poulenc's one-character opera, La Voix Humaine, with soprano Sarah Aristidou. Then a fascinating sound experiment, Galina Ustvolskaya's Symphony No. 5 for small ensemble and narrator, in between the two movements of Bach's motet, Comme Jésus Comme, with the Cleveland Orchestra Chorus. Concluding the concert, Richard Strauss's Fantasy from Die Frau ohne Schatten. The Cleveland Orchestra on the Radio, Sunday afternoon at 4 on WCLV, IdeaStream Public Media.
2: 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The Beck Center presents Eric Cobble's World Class Care, a comedy that examines what happens when profit-driven healthcare loses sight of humanity. This farce sets out to prove laughter is the best medicine. 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
1: Shakespeare's Romeo and Juliet inspires the music we'll be hearing in just a few minutes, the very famous Fantasy Overture, after Shakespeare by Tchaikovsky. And this comes from the ballet Romeo and Juliet by Prokofiev, The Dance of the Knights, arranged for viola and piano.

Timothy Rideout Viola, Frank Dupree Piano, and The Dance of the Knights. That arrangement from the ballet Romeo and Juliet by Prokofiev. Here is some of the best-known music of Tchaikovsky, who on a few occasions was inspired by Shakespeare to write music, including, and most famously, this Romeo and Juliet Overture Fantasy. I'm going to hear it with the Chicago Symphony now, conducted by Sir George Schulte.

0: That was Sir George Schulte conducting the Chicago Symphony Orchestra in one of the, well, kind of a symphonic poem, but the composer actually called it an overture fantasy by Tchaikovsky, Romeo and Juliet.
1: Here are some upcoming area arts events from the WCLV online arts calendar. 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At the Cleveland Museum of Art's Community Arts Center at Pivot Tremont, you can arrive early at 10 a.m. to participate in a hands-on art-making activity inspired by the themes of the performance, which will begin at 11 a.m. The second performance is at 3:30 p.m. at the Cleveland Museum of Natural History, and the third is on Sunday, October 11th at 3 p.m. at Akron's Children's Museum. The Beck Center presents Eric Cobble's World Class Care, a comedy that examines what happens when profit-driven healthcare loses sight of humanity. This farce sets out to prove laughter is the best medicine. It runs October 2nd through November 1st. To find out more about these events and others, visit WCLV's online arts calendar at wclv.org.
0: Now to late 18th, early 19th century France. And here is a woman who was born in Lyon. She was born in 1764, lived to 1836, famous as a pianist and improviser and composer in her day. Her name is Hélène de Mongeroul. And here is her piano sonata number 9, recorded by Sarah Cahill.

Sarah Cahill was the pianist in music of a composer who was a contemporary of Mozart, born, 8 years after Mozart, but also born 6 years before Beethoven. Her name is Hélène de Mongeroule, and that was her piano sonata number 9. She was active at the same time as this composer, also from France, Daniel François Auber. Here's the overture to his most successful opera, Fra Diavolo, Cincinnati Pops, and Eric Kunzel.

Successful as a composer of ballets and primarily operas, Daniel François Auber wrote that overture to his opera Fra Diavolo. Cincinnati Pops and conductor Eric Kunzel. Earlier we heard a sonata by an older contemporary of Auber named Hélène de Mongeroul, great pianist of her day. And let's return to her for just a moment and hear part of her Complete Course for the Teaching of the Piano. This is one of these pedagogical pieces.

0: Claire Hammond played that from the Complete Course for the Teaching of the Piano by pianist-composer Hélène de Montgeroul.
1: Concierto is the program that celebrates the rich contributions of Spanish and Latin American classical artists. Next time, hear a special program for Hispanic Heritage Month, featuring influential Latino conductors of U.S. orchestras such as Eduardo Mata, Jesús López Cobos, and Gustavo Dudamel. It's coming up on Concierto.
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0: We'll have the Grieg Piano Concerto for you in just a moment or two, warming up to that. 6 Norwegian Mountain Melodies, also by Grieg.

0: That was Theodor Guschelbauer conducting the Strasbourg Philharmonic Orchestra. François-René Duchâble was the pianist, and Edvard Grieg was the composer. That's his A minor piano concerto.
1: This is the Composer's Datebook for September 19th. I'm John Burge. On today's date in 1958, just 9 days after his death, a funeral service was held for the British composer Ralph Vaughan Williams at Westminster Abbey, where his ashes were laid to rest. Many famous people are buried at Westminster Abbey, but an actual funeral service there, especially for someone not of the royal family, is pretty rare. In fact, Vaughan Williams was the first commoner to be buried there in almost 300 years. The previous such event had been for the 17th century English composer and sometime organist of the Abbey, Henry Purcell, whose grave, like Vaughan Williams, is in the Abbey's North Choir aisle, should you wish to pay your respects. Vaughan Williams left instructions for which music was to be played at his funeral, his anthem, O Taste and See, and also his setting of the hymn, All People That on Earth Do Dwell, written for the coronation of Queen Elizabeth II, which had taken place at Westminster Abbey 5 years earlier in 1953. The funeral service was broadcast live by the BBC, and the announcer noted that if all the submitted requests to attend had been honored, the Abbey would have been filled twice over. Composer's Datebook is produced by APM, American Public Media, in collaboration with the American Composers Forum, reminding you that all music was once new.

0: That's an appropriate way to end a piece called Children's Hour. As the children finally go to sleep, it's called The Sandman. It's by Marcel Grandjani, and Anne-Marguerite Michaud was the harpist.
1: 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I'm Steve Seal. That's coming up on APM Symphony Cast.
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0: Do stay with me, Peter Van de Graaff speaking. We're going to listen to this famous Pavane by Maurice Ravel, Pavane for a Dead Princess, arranged for five clarinets.

The Pavane for a Dead Princess by Maurice Ravel. Been arranged countless times. In this case, the Budapest Clarinet Quintet played it. I'm Peter Van de Graaff. Our main work in just a few minutes will be Brahms Symphony No. 4. And we have a Pavane by John Dowland right now. A Pavane is a courtly, rather stately dance. And this one dates from 1622. He wrote it for his instrument, the lute, and it's played by Paul Odette.

A Pavan from 1622 by John Dowland. Very late music of his. Paul Odette was the lutenist. One more Pavan, this is by Anthony Holborn.

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Next, we have a major work by Johannes Brahms, the fourth and last of his symphonies, the E minor, opus 98, dating from 1884 and 1885, recorded by the Philadelphia Orchestra, conducted by Riccardo Muti.

0: First of six little preludes by Johann Sebastian Bach, performed by harpsichordist Kathleen McIntosh.
1: Concierto is the program that celebrates the rich contributions of Spanish and Latin American classical artists. Next time, hear a special program for Hispanic Heritage Month, featuring influential Latino conductors of U.S. orchestras such as Eduardo Mata, Jesús López Cobos, and Gustavo Dudamel. It's coming up on Concierto.
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0: The music of César Franck. He was a great organist, and here's his Cantabile, played by Jean Guillou at César Franck's own organ in Paris.

Symphonic Variations by César Franck. Jean-Philippe Collard was the pianist. Michel Plasson conducted the Toulouse Capital Orchestra. Stay tuned for music inspired by actual dreams had by the composers. We have a bit more from France. This is actually by a composer born in Venezuela, although he moved to France when he was about 4 years old. Ronaldo Ahn, his name, and he wrote a collection of 53 poems for piano, which he called The Bewildered Nightingale. And from that, the number 42 of the pieces, The Little Promenade, played by Earl Wilde.

0: Little Promenade from The Bewildered Nightingale by Rinaldo Ahn, pianist Earl Wilde.
1: 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I'm Sam Petrie, and I hope you'll join me tonight for Symphony at 7 here on WCLV, IdeaStream Public Media.

0: Dan Sinnott, one of the eight miniatures for small orchestra from 1948 by Roque Cordero. That was the Chicago Sinfonietta, conducted by Paul Freeman.
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0: Before we get to some music of Sergei Rachmaninoff, the Rhapsody on a Theme of Paganini, we have some music from Georges Bizet and L'Arlésienne specifically. Let's first hear this Pastorale with the Toronto Symphony, directed by Sir Andrew Davis.

0: The Rhapsody on a Theme of Paganini, the theme being the 24th solo violin caprice, music of Sergei Rachmaninoff. Peter Jablonski was the pianist, the Royal Philharmonic Orchestra accompanied, and the conductor was a man who usually plays the piano, although these days conducting a lot, of Vladimir Ashkenazy.
1: 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Les Delices opens its 2026-27 subscription series with three Northeast Ohio performances of Bach's Musical Offering, a brilliant new program that balances the ingenious puzzle canons of J.S. Bach's Musical Offering with the expressive, melody-driven music of his son, C.P.E. Bach. Performances are October 1st, 3rd, and 4th in Akron, Berea, and Cleveland, with additional tour stops at Kenyon College and Michigan State University. 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
0: Beethoven for you next. We're going to hear some music which Beethoven composed for a play by Kotzebue called The Ruins of Athens. This was composed in 1811 and was written for the opening of a theater in Pest, later to become Budapest. This is Sir Thomas Beecham conducting the Royal Philharmonic Orchestra. We'll also hear occasionally from the Beecham Choral Society, music from The Ruins of Athens.

0: Eileen Croxford and David Parkhouse with the second of six studies in English folk song by Rayfon Williams.
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0: Here's an aria from Mussorgsky's Sorochinsky Fair, sung by Georgi Vinogradov.

0: The Rhapsody Español, the Spanish Rhapsody by Maurice Ravel, Jesús López Cobos, and the Cincinnati Symphony.
1: 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At the Cleveland Museum of Art's Community Arts Center at Pivot Tremont, you can arrive early at 10 a.m. to participate in a hands-on art-making activity inspired by the themes of the performance, which will begin at 11 a.m. The second performance is at 3:30 p.m. at the Cleveland Museum of Natural History, and the third is on Sunday, October 11th at 3 p.m. at Akron's Children's Museum. The Beck Center presents Eric Cobble's World Class Care, a comedy that examines what happens when profit-driven healthcare loses sight of humanity. This farce sets out to prove laughter is the best medicine. It runs October 2nd through November 1st. To find out more about these events and others, visit WCLV's online arts calendar at wclv.org.
0: Of all the orchestrations, and there are many, of the pictures at an exhibition, the Piano Suite by Mussorgsky, inspired by an exhibition of prints and drawings and sketches by his friend Victor Hartmann, the best known, by far, is the Maurice Ravel orchestration. And why not? He was one of the great orchestrators of all time. Here is that Ravel version of Mussorgsky's pictures at an exhibition. We hear it performed by the Oslo Philharmonic Orchestra, conducted by Marius Jansons.

Maris Jansons conducted the Oslo Philharmonic Orchestra in music by Mussorgsky, which he composed for the piano. Pictures at an Exhibition. We heard it in the Maurice Ravel orchestration. Ravel actually did quite a bit of orchestrating of other people's music. He was very good at it. Here are two waltzes from Robert Schumann's piano suite called Carnival, as orchestrated by Ravel. They're both German waltzes, as Schumann titled them. Here's the Lyon National Orchestra, led by Emmanuel Crevine.

0: the German waltz, Valse Allemande, from Carnival by Schumann, orchestrated by Ravel.
1: This afternoon on Film at 5, The Egyptian, a Hollywood case study. Marlon Brando was to have starred, and producer Daryl F. Zanuck had hired veteran director Michael Curtiz and honored screenwriters Philip Dunn and Casey Robinson. Not one, but two great film composers, Alfred Newman and Bernard Herrmann, were on board. Hear how it all went wrong on WCLV's Film at 5, today at 5 o'clock.
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3: Thanks for joining me for a special edition of Concierto for Hispanic Heritage Month. I'm Frank Dominguez. 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

Celebrating Hispanic Heritage Month on Concierto with recordings featuring influential Latino conductors who've led U.S. orchestras, such as Gustavo Dudamel, who's now music director of the Los Angeles Philharmonic. You just heard him with the Vienna Philharmonic, though, and the Vienna Boys Choir, live at the 2017 New Year's concert. Gustavo Dudamel was the youngest conductor to ever lead that traditional New Year's concert from Vienna. They performed the Moon Chorus from The Merry Wives of Windsor by Otto Nicolai. Before that, Gustavo Dudamel leading his Simón Bolívar Symphony Orchestra of Venezuela in music he wrote himself for the score for the film Libertador, The Liberator. That was a cue called Paris. And we began with Gustavo Dudamel conducting the Simón Bolívar Youth Orchestra of Venezuela, which launched him to fame, playing Malambo from Estancia by Alberto Ginastera. This is Concierto, with a special edition for Hispanic Heritage Month, featuring influential Hispanic conductors such as Maximiano Valdez.

The Wandering Tadpole, music by the Mexican composer Silvestre Revueltas for an animated film. That was the Simón Bolívar Symphony Orchestra of Venezuela, conducted by the Chilean conductor Maximiano Valdés, one of the influential Hispanic conductors we're featuring in today's program for Hispanic Heritage Month. Maximiano Valdés has led the Buffalo Philharmonic Orchestra for many years, until 1993, and he's currently the music director of the Puerto Rico Symphony. Este episodio de concierto celebra el mes de la herencia hispana con grabaciones por influyentes directores de orquesta como Eduardo Mata.

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0: Tchaikovsky's Marsch Slav or Slavic March with the Dallas Symphony Orchestra conducted by Eduardo Mata. He's one of the influential Latino conductors who have led American orchestras that we are featuring on this special edition of the program for Hispanic Heritage Month. Eduardo Mata was music director in the United States of the Phoenix Symphony Orchestra and the Dallas Symphony Orchestra. This is Concierto, classical music by Spanish and Latin American composers and performers. Soy Frank Dominguez.
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0: Continuamos con este programa especial para el mes de la herencia hispana, escuchando grabaciones por influyentes directores de orquesta que han dirigido importantes orquestas en los Estados Unidos, músicos como Jesús López Cobos. 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

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Jesús López Cobos was born in Spain, Castile de León, and he was the music director of the National Symphony Orchestra of Spain before becoming music director of the Cincinnati Symphony in the United States from 1986 to 2000. 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

That's the final movement from a piano concerto by the American pop musician Ben Folds. He was the pianist and played with the Nashville Symphony Orchestra under the direction of Giancarlo Guerrero, one of the influential Latino conductors leading American orchestras that we're featuring on this special edition of Concierto for Hispanic Heritage Month. Hispanic Heritage Month is an opportunity to celebrate the contributions of Hispanic and Latino individuals to the history and culture of the United States. This is Concierto, classical music by Spanish and Latin American composers and performers. Soy Frank Dominguez. Nos vemos.

0: 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I'm Naomi Lewin. Please join me for Music from Mexico this week on Classics for Kids.
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3: 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I'm Steve Seal. That's coming up on APM Symphony Cast.
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4: I'm Frank Dominguez. Welcome to a special edition of Concierto for Hispanic Heritage Month in the U.S. Como el mes de la herencia hispana celebra las contribuciones de hispanos a la cultura e historia de los Estados Unidos, en esta hora tenemos grabaciones por pianistas hispanos y latinoamericanos que han emigrado a los Estados Unidos. 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

Franz Schubert's famous song, The Trout, performed by the Cuban-born pianist George Bolet. He was born in Havana in 1914, but he came to the United States at the age of 12 to study at the Curtis Institute in Philadelphia. After a while, he went from being Jorge to being George Bolet, and he also went on to become one of the most significant pianists of his generation. This is a special edition of Concierto for Hispanic Heritage Month in the U.S., celebrating the contributions of Hispanics to the culture and history of the United States. And in this hour, we're listening to recordings featuring Latin American pianists who have immigrated to the United States. Ahora escuchamos una grabación hecho en vivo con la pianista Gabriela Montero. 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

0: Recorded live at the Lugano Festival in Switzerland in 2010, pianist Gabriela Montero, with other musicians from the festival, performing the piano quintet in G minor by the Spaniard Enrique Granados. Gabriela Montero is one of the many Hispanic pianists who have immigrated to the United States, although now she lives in Barcelona, and we're showcasing them for this special edition of Concierto for Hispanic Heritage Month. Gabriela Montero made her first public appearance at 5 years of age, and at the age of eight, she won a Venezuelan government scholarship to study in the United States. Later, she studied in London at the Royal Academy of Music, and she was the protege of the Argentine pianist Marta Argerich.
1: 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There's also George W. Chadwick's Suite Symphonique in E-flat. And our main work will be Johannes Brahms's Symphony No. 3 in F. I'm Sam Petrie, and I hope you'll join me tonight for Symphony at 7 here on WCLV Idea Stream Public Media.
0: Continuamos esta edición especial para el mes de la herencia hispana con grabaciones por pianistas latinoamericanos que han emigrado a los Estados Unidos, como el cubano Horacio Gutiérrez, nacido en La Habana en 1948. 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Aquí tenemos una grabación hecha en vivo con la orquesta del festival dirigida por Gerard Schwartz. 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

A live performance featuring Cuban-born pianist Horacio Gutierrez, who came to North Carolina, where Concierto is produced, to perform at the Eastern Music Festival in the city of Greensboro. You heard Horacio Gutierrez there with the Eastern Festival Orchestra led by Gerard Schwartz. They performed the Piano Concerto No. 4 in G major by Ludwig von Beethoven. Horacio Gutierrez was born in Havana, Cuba, in 1948. He's lived in the United States, though, since 1961, and he's known as a specialist in romantic expression and considered one of the most important pianists of the age. This is a special edition of Concierto for Hispanic Heritage Month. Classical music by Spanish and Latin American composers and performers. Soy Frank Dominguez. Hasta la próxima.

0: The Cleveland Orchestra on the Radio Sunday at 4 p.m. is a concert from May 2025 conducted by Franz Felser-Most. First, Francis Poulenc's one-character opera, La Voix Humaine, with soprano Sarah Aristidou. Then a fascinating sound experiment, Galina Ustvolskaya's Symphony No. 5 for small ensemble and narrator, in between the two movements of Bach's motet, Comme Jésus Comme, with the Cleveland Orchestra Chorus. Concluding the concert, Richard Strauss's Fantasy from Die Frau ohne Schatten. The Cleveland Orchestra on the Radio, Sunday afternoon at 4 on WCLV, IdeaStream Public Media.
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3: It's one part piano concerto, one part orchestral tone poem, and 100% thrilling. Music that imagines three nights in three ravishingly beautiful gardens in Spain. Music full of fiery flamenco rhythms. From APM American Public Media, this is Performance Today. I'm Valerie Kaler. Nights in the Gardens of Spain by Spanish composer Manuel de Falla. Coming up, a blazing performance from pianist Bertrand Chamaillou in concert with the Spanish National Orchestra. A recent performance in the ensemble's hometown of Madrid. That's coming up in about 25 minutes. In the meantime, here's a little tapas by Manuel de Falla with a Cuban flair. It's one of his four Spanish pieces for solo piano. No, Cuba is not part of Spain, but this is an example of música de ida y vuelta, music that traveled there and back between Spain and the Americas. This is Cubana.

0: Pianist Javier Perianis with Cubana from Manuel de Falla's Four Spanish Pieces. Falla's Nights in the Gardens of Spain is on the way this hour from a concert in Spain.
1: 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I'm Sam Petrie, and I hope you'll join me tonight for Symphony at 7 here on WCLV IdeaStream Public Media.

From APM American Public Media, this is Performance Today, taking you to concerts around the world. I'm Valerie Kaler. Aaron Copland was famously good-natured. Agony, I don't connect with, he said, not even alienation. And yet, he paints in the simplest, clearest strokes the isolation of the big city, that particular kind of loneliness that's only found in the most crowded places. He wrote the incidental music in 1939 for Irwin Shaw's play Quiet City, and later he returned to those pieces and wove them into a work for the concert stage. Copland said later that a narrative rose up around that concert piece and told a story of its own. Quote, Quiet City seems to have become a musical entity, superseding the original reasons for its composition. Here's a performance from this summer's Aspen Festival. Dima Slobodeniuk conducts the Aspen Festival Orchestra, with J.D. Uchel playing English horn and Anthony Limoncelli trumpet. This is Quiet City by Aaron Copland.

The play was Quiet City by Irwin Shaw. The music written by Aaron Copland. Here's the setup. Two characters in the big city, a young Jewish boy and an old man, poor and alone. The boy looks around, overwhelmed by steel and concrete, and he muses about his experiences to the sound of the trumpet. The English horn and strings provide a mournful voice for the old man, who finds no comfort in the lonely city. A quiet interlude, a lonely night in the city. Dima Slobodenyuk led the Aspen Festival Orchestra in Aaron Copland's Quiet City from a concert from just this past July at the Aspen Festival and School in Aspen, Colorado. J.D. Uchol was the English horn soloist and Anthony Limoncelli the trumpet soloist, highlighting one of the things that makes the Aspen Music Festival and school so important. Limoncelli

Kelly is a professional, principal trumpet with the Cincinnati Symphony Orchestra. J.D. Uchol is still a student, currently pursuing a Master's of Music. He was the 2026 English Horn Fellow at Aspen. Opportunities for students to learn from and perform with professional musicians.

0: in a moment. Wait a second, wait a second. I know this tune. How do I know this tune? This is Performance Today from APM.
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0: The English called it follies. In Spain, it was la folia, and the French called it folie d'Espagne. In Italy, where Arcangelo Corelli lived and worked, it was la folia. No matter the name, the song remains the same, more or less. La folia is one of the oldest musical themes around. Notice I said theme and not song or melody. You can think of a theme as sort of a framework, the bones of a structure, and depending on who the architect is and what materials they use, the house will look quite different. Literally hundreds of composers have built their own domiciles on the framework of La Folia. Let's pop in for a visit to Arcangelo Corelli's place with a little bit of home renovation from arranger Andy Poxon. Violinist Anna Kiko Myers and pianist Fabio Bedini played Corelli's La Folia Sonata at the Lobero Theater in Santa Barbara, California.

0: And Kiko Myers and Fabio Bedini, violin, piano. They played Arcangelo Corelli's La Folia Sonata in that concert presented by the Community Arts Music Association of Santa Barbara. That sonata featured one of the 193 takes on La Folia, a tune that's given composers inspiration for something like five centuries. Vivaldi, Telemann, Salieri, Rachmaninoff, to name just a few, all apparently unable to resist that catnip of the simple but stately theme. Do you have a particular favorite La Folia? Tell me. 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Or you can call the PT listener line, which is always open, 866-943-4450. 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
0: The Alhambra is a sprawling castle and fortress and palace built in the 1300s. It's on a hill overlooking the city of Granada, Spain. The Alhambra has inspired several great works, including a piece for piano and orchestra, what we're about to hear. It's called Nights in the Gardens of Spain by Manuel de Falla. It begins with a section inspired by a massive garden on the grounds of the Alhambra. The garden is bursting with color, flower beds of red and purple and orange framing a long pool of fresh, clear water. There are secret grottos and fruit trees, figs and grapes, oranges, lemons, persimmons. Walking there is a treat for the senses, visually beautiful and so aromatic. Pianist Bertrand Chamailloux gave this performance in Spain earlier this year. David Afkam leading the Spanish National Orchestra in Manuel de Falla's Nights in the Gardens of Spain.

0: Manuel de Falla said that piece was written to evoke places, sensations, and sentiments. The music has no pretensions to being descriptive. It's merely expressive. But something more than the sound of festivals and dances has inspired these evocations in sound, for melancholy and mystery have their part also. We just heard pianist Bertrand Chamaillou with Nights in the Gardens of Spain by Manuel de Falla. David Afkam led the Spanish National Orchestra for that concert in Madrid. Love sharing concerts with you here on PT and would love to share them with you in real life. Spring of 2027, we are heading abroad for a musical tour of Germany and Prague. Three of the world's biggest festivals, other points of musical interest, great food, and more. 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
1: 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First, Francis Poulenc's one-character opera, La Voix Humaine, with soprano Sarah Aristidou. Then a fascinating sound experiment, Galina Ustvolskaya's Symphony No. 5 for small ensemble and narrator, in between the two movements of Bach's motet, Comme Jésus Comme, with the Cleveland Orchestra Chorus. Concluding the concert, Richard Strauss's Fantasy from Die Frau ohne Schatten. 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
0: From APM, American Public Media, this is Performance Today. I'm Valerie Kaler. Claudius is not a good guy. He murders his own brother, the King of Denmark, steals the throne and the king's wife. The king's son, Hamlet, plots his revenge, but doesn't rush into it. He watches and waits, pretends to be insane to seem less a threat. Shakespeare's play is grim from the get-go, and it gets darker and more murderous with every scene. Dmitri Shostakovich wrote this music for a 1964 film version of Hamlet. Black and white, very stark, very bleak. We've got selections from the Hamlet film score on the way this hour. Also ahead, the Viano Quartet with a pretty iconic piece of American music by Samuel Barber. Right now, they're playing a quartet that tells stories of Argentina. Alberto Ginastera wrote his string quartet number one in 1948, right as he was beginning to move away from quoting literal folk songs and starting to invent his own imaginary folklore. The opening is ferocious, as demonstrated by the Viano Quartet.

0: The Viano Quartet, with the opening of Alberto Ginastera's first quartet, what he called a recreation of imaginary folklore. More from Viano still to come.
1: This is the Composer's Datebook for September 19th. I'm John Burge. On today's date in 1958, just 9 days after his death, a funeral service was held for the British composer Ralph Vaughan Williams at Westminster Abbey, where his ashes were laid to rest. Many famous people are buried at Westminster Abbey, but an actual funeral service there, especially for someone not of the royal family, is pretty rare. In fact, Vaughan Williams was the first commoner to be buried there in almost 300 years. The previous such event had been for the 17th century English composer and sometime organist of the Abbey, Henry Purcell, whose grave, like Vaughan Williams, is in the Abbey's North Choir aisle, should you wish to pay your respects. Vaughan Williams left instructions for which music was to be played at his funeral, his anthem, O Taste and See, and also his setting of the hymn, All People That on Earth Do Dwell, written for the coronation of Queen Elizabeth II, which had taken place at Westminster Abbey 5 years earlier in 1953. The funeral service was broadcast live by the BBC, and the announcer noted that if all the submitted requests to attend had been honored, the Abbey would have been filled twice over. Composer's Datebook is produced by APM, American Public Media, in collaboration with the American Composers Forum, reminding you that all music was once new.

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This is Performance Today. I'm Valerie Kaler. Glad to have you here for today's musical adventures and discoveries. What does it feel like to enter a completely unknown environment?

Is there a thrill in being surrounded by the strange, the unfamiliar? A rush of uncertainty and possibility tingling through your body? Maybe an impulse arises to acclimate to the new surroundings. While it's often possible to fuse and harmonize, there's still a chance of discord and disconnect, that you and the new environment will not be a perfect fit. Sometimes the goal becomes not to assimilate, but rather to accept and acknowledge the parts that cannot easily fit together, that can't be reconciled. Eleanor Alberga wrote this next piece with those ideas in mind. Arriving in a strange environment, attempting to fuse unrelated concepts, and ultimately accepting the irreconcilable. It's called The Wild Blue Yonder. Violinist Miranda Cuxon and pianist Blair McMillan in concert at the Isabella Stewart Gardner Museum in Boston.

0: The Wild Blue Yonder, written in 1995 by Eleanor Alberga. We heard it from a recent concert at the Isabella Stewart Gardner Museum in Boston, Massachusetts. Miranda Cuxon played violin, Blair McMillan at the piano. Eleanor Alberga found her way to composition through the world of dance. She was the pianist for a dance company and started to improvise with the dancers. This led to her writing her own pieces, and she began to believe she could be a composer. Alberga says at first she was concerned about whether her work sounded modern enough. But now, she says, quote, "I've decided to hell with everybody. I will write what I want to write. And if people are interested, good. If they're not, well, I don't care." This write-from-the-heart approach is working for Alberga. She's in high demand for original commissions all around the world. In a moment, Shostakovich repeats himself with Shakespeare, first as farce, then as tragedy. This is Performance Today from APM.
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0: Dmitri Shostakovich turned his attention to Hamlet not once, but twice. In 1932, provocative director Nikolai Akimov was hoping for a scandal in Moscow with his modern take on Shakespeare's tragedy, turning it into a satire. It careened between pompous and slapstick. And the incidental music written for the production by 26-year-old Shostakovich did the same. When Shostakovich revisited Hamlet 3 decades later for a 1964 film score, the music wasn't darkly comical anymore. It was straight up dark. It tells the story of the Danish king, his wife Gertrude, his treacherous brother Claudius, with Prince Hamlet navigating betrayal, a desire for vengeance, love, and madness, which may or may not be an act. Here are a few selections from the score that Shostakovich wrote for that Hamlet movie. Elim Chan conducting the Basel Symphony Orchestra in Basel, Switzerland.

You know, the final duel in Shakespeare's Hamlet was never meant to be a fair fight between Hamlet and Laertes. A poisoned sword and a goblet of poisoned wine do their job, and then some. By the end of the duel, not only are Hamlet and Laertes dead, but so are Claudius and Gertrude. They don't call it a tragedy for nothing. We just heard selections from a film score written by Dmitri Shostakovich in 1964 for a movie version of Hamlet. Elim Chan led the Basel Symphony Orchestra in Basel, Switzerland.

in a moment of famous slow movement in its natural habitat. This is Performance Today from APM. When I listen to some of the more iconic pieces of classical music, sometimes it feels like they've always been there. It's kind of hard to wrap my head around the fact that there was a time when this music did not exist, that an actual human being sat down, had to think it up, and write it down. And I can't help but wonder if, in those moments when composers have created pieces that become immortal in our culture, if they knew at the time that they had done something special. In the case of the music we're about to hear, it seems that 26-year-old American composer Samuel Barber did know. He wrote the piece that became known as the Adagio for Strings, as a movement in a larger work, a string quartet. In a letter to a friend, he said, "I've just finished the slow movement of my quartet today. It's a knockout." That middle movement, the Adagio, from the string quartet by Samuel Barber, is now played far more often as a standalone piece, kind of eclipses the other two movements. But let's hear it in context within the whole quartet. Here's the Viano String Quartet at Music at Menlo, playing the string quartet by Samuel Barber.

American composer Samuel Barber was only 26 years old when he wrote his string quartet. We just heard it played by the Viano String Quartet during the annual Music at Menlo Festival in Menlo Park, California. The middle movement of Barber's quartet, often played as its own standalone piece, expanded beyond the four players of a quartet to an entire string orchestra, the Adagio for Strings. It's become a global expression of loss and mourning. Samuel Barber died in 1981, so he was around for 45 years after he wrote that piece as a young man and lived to see it become an iconic expression of collective grief. In a radio interview, he was asked how he felt about that. He paused and said almost wistfully, "They always play that piece. I wish they'd play some of my other pieces." Samuel Barber, referring to his Adagio for Strings, originally written as the slow movement of his string quartet.

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3: This is the Composer's Datebook for September 19th. I'm John Burge. On today's date in 1958, just 9 days after his death, a funeral service was held for the British composer Ralph Vaughan Williams at Westminster Abbey, where his ashes were laid to rest. Many famous people are buried at Westminster Abbey, but an actual funeral service there, especially for someone not of the royal family, is pretty rare. In fact, Vaughan Williams was the first commoner to be buried there in almost 300 years. The previous such event had been for the 17th century English composer and sometime organist of the Abbey, Henry Purcell, whose grave, like Vaughan Williams, is in the Abbey's North Choir aisle, should you wish to pay your respects. Vaughan Williams left instructions for which music was to be played at his funeral, his anthem, O Taste and See, and also his setting of the hymn, All People That on Earth Do Dwell, written for the coronation of Queen Elizabeth II, which had taken place at Westminster Abbey 5 years earlier in 1953. The funeral service was broadcast live by the BBC, and the announcer noted that if all the submitted requests to attend had been honored, the Abbey would have been filled twice over. Composer's Datebook is produced by APM, American Public Media, in collaboration with the American Composers Forum, reminding you that all music was once new.

And good morning. You're listening to Classical Weekend here on WCLV. I'm your host, Clara Princeton, this morning on this Saturday, September 19th. Happy Saturday to you. Hope you've had a lovely week and a great start to this weekend. Coming up in these next couple of hours, in this first hour especially, we'll hear a rhapsody by E.J. Marron, as well as music of Telemann and Louise Farranque. And in the 11 o'clock hour, music of William Grant Still, Brahms, and so much more. Lots of great music coming your way this morning, and I hope you'll stay tuned. We'll begin now with music for two violins and orchestra by Johann Sebastian Bach, from his Concerto for Two Violins. This is the Largo, featuring violinists Hilary Hahn and Margaret Becher, and Jeffrey Kahane conducting the Los Angeles Chamber Orchestra. And following this, we'll hear an aria by Giacchino Rossini from The Barber of Seville. But first, here's music of Johann Sebastian Bach.

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0: Hilary Hahn and Margaret Bacher, with Jeffrey Kahane conducting the Los Angeles Chamber Orchestra. Two pieces there to begin this 10 o'clock hour here on WCLV on this Saturday morning. Thanks so much for tuning in.
1: 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In this instance, Frederick Lissauer, Matthew Saunders, Ryan Raymer, and Nikola Rasanovich. I'm Mark Satola, and I invite you to tune into this rather wayward edition of Innovations Sunday night at 9 on WCLV IdeaStream Public Media.
0: And we'll continue now with music of composer E.J. Marin, music from the year 1924, the Second Rhapsody, music performed now by Vernon Handley and the Ulster Orchestra.

0: Music of E.J. Moran, his second Rhapsody from the year 1924. We heard Vernon Handley conducting the Ulster Orchestra in that music for this Saturday morning. Coming up shortly, we'll hear music for viola and orchestra, and I hope you'll stay tuned.
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0: Composer Georg Philipp Telemann was the most renowned and successful German composer of his day, eclipsing even Bach in prestige. Telemann was the Leipzig City Council's first choice to fill the position there, but he was unavailable, so Bach was accepted instead. Also, in salary, Telemann earned three times what Bach made. And in productivity, Telemann wrote more than Bach and Handel put together. This morning we'll hear the Viola Concerto in G Major by Georg Philipp Telemann, this concerto that is generally accepted as the first for this instrument. We'll hear performed now by Pinchas Zukerman and the National Arts Center Orchestra.

0: Pinchas Zukerman and the National Arts Center Orchestra performing music of Georg Philipp Telemann, the Viola Concerto in G major. Music for the 10 o'clock hour here on WCLV. And coming up shortly, we'll hear music of Luis Ferranc for orchestra.
1: 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Cleveland Chamber Choir presents Path of Miracles, Joby Talbot's 2005 semi-staged contemporary choral work tracing the Camino de Santiago. There are three performances, Friday, September 25th at First Lutheran Church in Lorain, Saturday the 26th at Trinity Cathedral in Cleveland, and Sunday, September 27th at Christ Presbyterian Church in Canton. Cuyahoga Community College Mandel Humanities Center presents two-time Grammy Award-winning Room Full of Teeth, whose music explores the full potential of the human voice. It's on October 8th. 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
0: We'll spend the remainder of this 10 o'clock hour now hearing music of French composer Luis Ferranc from the year 1847, the final two movements from her symphony number 3, the Scherzo, and the finale, opus number 36. This is music that she wrote in the year 1847, and it was her last orchestral work. And it was also the, well, rather, this symphony went on to be performed more frequently than her other orchestral works as well. So this morning, we'll hear Johannes Skoritsky conducting the NDR Radio Philharmonic in, once again, the Scherzo and Finale from Luis Ferranc's Symphony No. 3.

0: The scherzo and finale, the third and fourth movements from the Symphony No. 3, music there of French composer Louise Farranque from the year 1847, performed there by Johannes Goritzky, conducting the NDR Radio Philharmonic Orchestra. And music to wrap up this 10 o'clock hour here on Classical Weekend, here on WCLV.
1: 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I'm Steve Seal. That's coming up on APM's Symphony Cast.
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0: It's currently 64 degrees in downtown Cleveland with some light rain. And those showers should continue on into tonight at about a 60% chance. And on into Sunday, we do have chance of showers throughout the day on Sunday and Sunday evening. Otherwise, highs around 70 degrees today and tomorrow. Still to come in the 11 o'clock hour, we'll hear music of William Grant Still and Brahms and Handel and more. So lots of great music still to come, and I hope you'll stay tuned. I'm your host, Clara Princeton, on this Saturday morning. Don't go away.
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4: Welcome to Classics for Kids. I'm Naomi Lewin. In the 16th century, conquistadores, soldiers from Spain, sailed to Mexico and took over the country from the native or indigenous people who lived there. The Spanish brought their language, their religion, and their music to the place they called Nueva España, New Spain. Seventeenth-century composer Francisco López Capillas was a singer, organist, bassoonist, and priest. He directed music at the cathedral in Mexico City. For hundreds of years, classical music by Mexican composers sounded a lot like music by Europeans. One of the most famous waltzes ever written, Sobre las Olas, Over the Waves, is by Juventino Rosas.

Rosas came from central Mexico. He grew up playing violin, and he toured the United States and Cuba. After Rosas died when he was just 26, the town where he was born changed its name to Santa Cruz de Juventino Rosas. Mexico became independent from Spain in the 19th century, but the music the Spanish brought with them stayed. So did the music from enslaved people who'd been brought to Mexico from Africa. Those combined with the music of indigenous people, whom the Spanish called indios, to create a distinctly Mexican sound known as son, Spanish for sound. That's a mariachi band playing El Jarabe Tapatío, also called the Mexican Hat Dance. Mariachi can mean a kind of band, the music that band plays, or a musician in the band, which usually consists of violins, trumpets, and guitars, and all the instrument players sing. Early in the 20th century, Manuel Ponce started putting music he grew up with into compositions for the concert hall. Since Ponce was the first composer to use Mexican folk tunes and popular songs in his music, he became known as the father of Mexican musical nationalism. After the Mexican Revolution, which ended in 1920, Mexican nationalist composers started including more indio elements, rhythm, and melody in their music.

That's Carlos Chavez conducting his Sinfonía India, Indian Symphony, which is based on indigenous melodies from three different Mexican states. Chavez also used native percussion instruments in the piece. After he became music director of the oldest symphony orchestra in Mexico, Chavez asked Silvestre Revueltas to be his assistant conductor. Revueltas was a violinist who wrote all kinds of music. Part of his score for the film La Noche de los Mayas, The Night of the Mayas, is based on a dance called jarana from Yucatan, a state on the Gulf of Mexico. Dance music from a different Gulf Coast state, Veracruz, inspired José Pablo Moncayo. When Carlos Chavez was planning a concert of Mexican music, he asked Moncayo to write something based on the huapango.

0: Gabriela Ortiz grew up surrounded by folk music. Both her parents were members of the group Los Folcloristas, which was started to keep Mexican and Latin American folk music alive. Ortiz dedicated her composition Tres Toritos, Three Little Bulls, to a member of Los Folcloristas. Arturo Márquez grew up in a musical family, too. His father was a member of a mariachi band, but that wasn't the music that inspired Márquez the most. Danzón, a Latin ballroom dance, got started in Cuba. Then it crossed the Gulf of Mexico to Mexico. Márquez composed a whole set of orchestra pieces called Danzón. Number two is the most famous. 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
1: 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I'm your host, Clara Princeton, on this Saturday morning, September 19th. Happy Saturday to you. Hope you've had an amazing day and an amazing start to your weekend. We'll continue now with music of Dutch composer Jan Pieterszoon Sweelinck. We'll hear music he wrote in the year 1600, Laudate Dominum, music performed here by John Rutter and La Nuova Musica and the Cambridge Singers.

John Rutter and La Nuova Musica and the Cambridge Singers performing music of Jan Pieterszoon Sweelinck, Laudate Domino, music from the year 1600 to kick off, or rather to continue, this 11 o'clock hour here on WCLV. And we'll continue now with music of William Grant Still, the From the Black Belt Suite, music composed in 1926, scored originally for small orchestra and later published for full orchestra. It's a suite in seven sections, quote, written frankly to amuse and to please those who listen to them. Now we'll hear this music performed now by Siegfried Landau, conducting the Music for Westchester Symphony Orchestra. Once again, performing From the Black Belt Suite by William Grant Still.

0: Music of William Grant Still from the Black Belt Suite. 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

0: Christoph von Dohnányi and the Cleveland Orchestra performing music of Johannes Brahms, the Variations on a Theme by Haydn, opus number 56A, music there from the year 1873, in that recording from 1987. 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Coming up shortly, we'll spend the rest of this hour hearing music of Handel.
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0: And now for music of George Frideric Handel, we'll hear the Concerto Grosso in C major, known as Alexander's Feast, music written in 1736. And it received its premiere in January of that year at the Covent Garden Theatre in London. And today we'll hear Trevor Pinnock conducting the English concert in, once again, this music by George Frideric Handel, the Concerto Grosso in C major.

0: Music of George Frideric Handel, the Concerto Grosso from the Ode Alexander's Feast, music that Handel actually set to music using text from John Dryden's poem of the same name, Alexander's Feast, a poem that the public greatly admired at the time. And Handel's setting was an immediate success, as audiences were thrilled that Handel had set Dryden's text to music. This morning, we heard Trevor Pinnock conducting the English concert in this music, the Concerto Grosso from Alexander's Feast. And that's music to wrap up this 11 o'clock hour here on Classical Weekend. Thanks so much for tuning in.
1: 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I'm Steve Seal. That's coming up on APM's Symphony Cast.
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0: It's currently 65 degrees in downtown Cleveland and overcast. We do have a 60% chance of showers this afternoon and on into tonight with lows in the mid-60s. Sunday, high should be around 70 degrees. We'll still have a chance of showers throughout the day and on into the evening as well. However, Monday should start out mostly cloudy with highs in the mid-60s. And so that does it for my time with you this morning. I'm Clara Princeton, so delighted to have been your host on this Saturday, September 19th. And I'm wishing you a really wonderful rest of your day, however you're choosing to spend it. And until next time, take care.
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Welcome to From the Top, where outstanding young musicians come to play. I'm your host, pianist Peter Dugan. That was the third movement of Franz Schubert's Quartet No. 14 in D minor, performed by the Callisto Quartet, violinists Cameron Daly and Gregory Lewis, violist Eva Kennedy, and cellist Hannah Moses. Eva and Hannah are alums of From the Top, and Hannah was a winner of the Jack Kent Cook Young Artist Award. Can you imagine being a teenager and receiving $10,000 to pursue your dream? How could funds for training, supplies, or simply being in the right room change your life's journey? For the past two decades, From the Top has been in the wonderful position of making this dream come true for hundreds of talented young musicians, thanks entirely to our partnership with the extraordinary Jack Kent Cook Foundation and the creation of the Jack Kent Cook Young Artist Award. This need-based award grants up to $10,000 to help offset the costs of studying classical music. This year, the Jack Kent Cook Foundation, whose awards advance the education of exceptionally promising students who have financial need, embarks on its 25th anniversary. Today, in celebration of their silver anniversary and our 20-year collaboration, we're doing something a little unique. Joining us today are five remarkable people. We'll meet the executive director of the Jack Kent Cook Foundation and four all-star From the Top alums who received the Jack Kent Cook Young Artist Award and performed on our show when they were teenagers. We'll discover how the award empowered each of them to make their special mark on the musical world. Let's first give a warm welcome back to flutist Anthony Triunfo. Back in 2014, 19-year-old Anthony performed on our show after winning the Jack Kent Cook Young Artist Award. Since then, Anthony received his bachelor's and master's degrees from the Colburn School. He's performed on stages around the world from the Edmonton Symphony to the Kennedy Center, and he regularly plays with the Pro Musica Chamber Orchestra. Now we'll listen to his performance of the first movement of the Flute Sonata by Czech composer Erwin Schulhoff with fellow From the Top alum Dominic Cayley on piano.

0: You just heard From the Top alum and Jack Kent Cook Young Artist Award winner Anthony Trionfo perform the first movement of Erwin Schulhoff's Flute Sonata with another From the Top alum, Dominic Cayley, on the piano. Anthony, welcome back to From the Top.
1: Thanks for having me. My pleasure.
0: Well, let's talk a little bit about that beautiful piece of music we just heard, Schulhoff's Flute Sonata, not a piece that's performed all that often, or at least I've never played it, but gosh, I loved what you and Dominic did with it. Tell our listeners a little bit about why this piece attracted you.
1: Sure. It was recorded as part of a series called the Recovered Voices series, hosted at the Colburn School, in which we were highlighting composers who were often overlooked or for their time were banned, frankly. Schulhoff ended up dying in a concentration camp. So his music was lost for a long time, but it's making a great resurgence, and he has a plethora of styles and moods ranging from what we heard today to more jazz-inspired pieces and really, really fun dance-type pieces.
0: Of course, today we're celebrating the Jack Kent Cook Foundation and the Jack Kent Cook Award. What did your life look like back when you first applied to be on From the Top and for the Jack Kent Cook Award?
1: So at the time that I applied for From the Top for the first time in the Jack Kent Cook Young Artist Award, I was studying at the Interlochen Arts Academy in Michigan.
0: And how did you feel when you learned that you'd won the Jack Kent Cook Award?
1: I mean, I was so elated. I remember that I didn't quite grasp it or feel that it was real. I mean, I had no idea how much it would impact my life and change my life, even though I knew of others that had gotten it. It was a little bit of a nod that I was doing something right and going in the right direction with my career.
0: We've talked about being a citizen artist, and you're such a good example of that. I was wondering if you could talk a little bit about the nonprofit you founded.
1: Sure. So I helped start a nonprofit organization called the Umoja Flute Institute. Umoja means unity. We started in 2020 during the pandemic. And you might be familiar with the flutist composer Valerie Coleman. She sent out a random message to a whole bunch of flutists saying, hey, you should create some sort of group for Black flutists. And we were like, oh, when Valerie Coleman tells you to do something, you do it. And we're in our fifth year now, which is amazing. And our mission is to help flutists of African descent to succeed and thrive at all levels of music making.
0: Any favorite memories or anecdotes that you could share from your work in music education and equity?
1: One of the highlights of my educating career was last year teaching the recorder to about 300 students in the public school system of New York across all the boroughs, giving children a chance to experience making music for the first time in their first notes ever. Was really cool, especially in these schools that did not have music programs already for themselves.
0: If you spent a whole day or a week immersed in that kind of work with the recorder teaching, and then at the end of that week you were to find yourself on a concert stage, classical, formal setting, would you approach the stage any differently?
1: That is an amazing question, and the answer is yes. I think in the best way possible, I've learned to not care so much while I'm on stage, and I think that's freed up my artistry and my ability to communicate with an audience. Because you go into a classroom of 30 kids, and they don't care where I came from or where I've played or where I've traveled to perform. They're just there to experience something, and the same thing has gone on into my audience. Of course, I want them to enjoy the experience, but I'm way less focused on how they perceive me and the place of a flutist in front of an orchestra or in a recital. And I don't say this nihilistically, but it doesn't matter. But it's really allowed me to enter any room

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1: Now let's meet violinist and arts administrator Karen Cueva from Burke, Virginia. Karen was last on our program with her violin back in 2008, when at 17 years old, she won the Jack Kent Cook Young Artist Award. Since then, Karen studied violin performance at Juilliard and got her Master's of Education from Harvard University. She's led youth development programs for Carnegie Hall and the Lewis Prize for Music. Her work has focused on providing equitable opportunities for young artists to access music education and express themselves, including through the Boston-based ensemble that she co-founded in 2015, the Du Bois Orchestra. Let's enjoy a performance from the Du Bois Orchestra led by Dominique Hoskin. Here's the first movement of Symphony No. 2 in D major, composed by Joseph Bologna, Chevalier de Saint-Georges.

0: by Jack Kent Cook and From the Top alum, Karen Cueva. Well, Karen, thank you so much for joining us. Thanks for coming back to From the Top.
1: Always. It's one of my favorite places to be.
0: It's really exciting that we got to share that performance by an orchestra that you helped to create. What first drew you to create the Du Bois Orchestra?
1: I had just landed in Cambridge, Massachusetts to pursue further graduate school. And I was at the Harvard Graduate School of Education. And when I got to campus, one of the first things I sought out was an ensemble to play, and joined a graduate orchestra and felt like it was a continuation of a lot of the same repertoire that we'd been learning and mastering over so many years. And I connected with other wonderful students, my co-founder, Kai Johannes Polsofer, and we decided that we wanted a new group that was dedicated to a more expansive consideration of the orchestral canon. So we launched a new group, opened it up to students from all across Boston music schools, opened it up intergenerationally, even had a Harvard math professor in our orchestra, and were able to create a space that felt not just like an orchestra that was standing up for real values to overcome social exclusion, to highlight voices from underrepresented composers, and also was a fun hangout space where we could come together, make good music, and be together.
0: Well, today we're celebrating the Jack Kent Cook Foundation, and specifically the Jack Kent Cook Award that we give out here at From the Top. What did your life look like back when you first applied for From the Top and for the Jack Kent Cook Award?
1: I believe I was 17 years old. It was a time of great change for me. When I was able to connect with From the Top, learned about the Jack Kent Cook Award opportunity. To be honest, it felt very far away. It felt like something that, for me, as someone who was going to be a first-generation college student, so to win an award like that was such an affirmation of not only the efforts of learning this instrument, but also my family's efforts to be able to send me to a school like Walnut Hill and to be able to really dream of a life in music.
0: You made this transition from being a performance major to then going up to Harvard, getting involved in music education. What made you want to focus on music education and specifically on making music equitable? Was there a personal experience that put you on that path?
1: As I went through my musical journey, I noticed that as I was progressing and getting into different rooms, I was quickly becoming an only, and I wasn't seeing a lot of peers my age that were reflective of my culture. And I was really curious about that. I just remember thinking, I cannot be the one. And there's got to be more folks. As I built more community, I noticed very quickly there's a lot of folks that are following their passions. And at the same time, there are sort of, on your musical journey, sometimes there are off-ramps. It could be financial. It could be geographical. And that's not just for Latinos, that's for anyone.
0: So much of what we've been talking about today centers around relationships and the idea of connection, connecting through music. Do you have a favorite memory of connecting with a young person over music?
1: I think one of my favorite memories was I was teaching at a Sistema-based program called Opportunity Music Project. And I was probably 19 years old. And at the same time, I was going to Juilliard and I was doing regular Juilliard orchestra rehearsal. At the time, Alan Gilbert was at the podium. And so I walked up to Alan Gilbert during rehearsal break, which was a bit nerve-wracking. And I said, hi, I teach these amazing kids and I would love for them to come to our concert. Do you think they could come backstage? And he said, absolutely, come backstage. And what he didn't really know was that I ended up getting 60 tickets for this concert. And I have the most amazing photo of Alan Gilbert and one of the program students, Jesus, who was probably around 10 years old at the time. And Alan Gilbert is signing everyone's program. And Jesus is looking at me in the camera with a grin ear to ear. And it just felt like, okay, well, here's something I felt like I could do. And that powerful moment for me was a fire to do more.
0: Karen, on behalf of everyone at From the Top, I just want to say thanks for being here today. And it's so inspiring to hear about the great work you're doing to support youth music programs and to help young musicians succeed and give back to their own communities. And we all are just so excited to see where your journey takes you next.
1: Thank you, Peter. I listen to From the Top often. It's in the car. And whenever I hear young people and their exciting interviews, just know that I'm cheering them on because the future is bright.
0: Karen Cueva, violinist and From the Top alum from Burke, Virginia. Peter Dugan here, and I just want to say thank you to Gerald and Susan Slavitt. Their support makes it possible for you and me to meet outstanding young musicians together each and every week. 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
3: This afternoon on Film at 5, The Egyptian, a Hollywood case study. Marlon Brando was to have starred, and producer Daryl F. Zanuck had hired veteran director Michael Curtiz and honored screenwriters Philip Dunn and Casey Robinson. Not one, but two great film composers, Alfred Newman and Bernard Herrmann, were on board. Hear how it all went wrong on WCLV's Film at 5, today at 5 o'clock.
4: 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We will mark the beginning of autumn with Vivaldi's Autumn Concerto from the Four Seasons. We hear from Jean-Baptiste Lully, Giuseppe Tartini, and some dances by Francesco Corradini. I'm John Mills. 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
0: Welcome to From the Top, where outstanding young musicians come to play. I'm your host, pianist Peter Dugan. Today, we're celebrating From the Top's 20-year relationship with the Jack Kent Cooke Foundation. We're talking to Jack Kent Cooke Young Artist Award alumni to hear firsthand how the award changed their lives. Let's welcome now mezzo-soprano Samantha Henke. Sam was a featured young artist on our show back in 2011 when she was 18 years old, the same year she won the Jack Kent Cooke Young Artist Award. Since then, Sam studied at Juilliard, receiving both a Bachelor and Master of Music, and she's spent the years since performing on stages all around the world, including the Bavarian State Opera, London's Royal Opera House, and the Metropolitan Opera. Today, we'll hear Sam's original 2011 From the Top performance with pianist Christopher O'Reilly. She'll sing Que fais-tu, Blanche Tortorella, from Gounod's Romeo and Juliet.

That was the first movement of Symphony No. 2 in D major, composed by Joseph Bologna Chevalier de Saint-Georges, and performed by Dominic Hoskin and the Du Bois Orchestra, an orchestra co-founded

0: You just heard mezzo-soprano Samantha Hanke's 2011 performance of Que fais-tu, Blanche Tortorella, from Gounod's Roméo et Juliette, with Christopher O'Reilly at the piano. Sam is a From the Top alum and Jack Kent Cook Young Artist Award recipient. Sam, welcome back to From the Top.
1: Oh my God, thanks so much.
0: It's awesome to have you on the show. We just got to hear your recording from when you were on the show back in 2011. Take us back to that time. You were 18, performing on From the Top. Have you gone back and listened to it ever?
1: Not in a while.
0: Performance?
1: I had listened to it before I went to the Met for Romeo and Juliet. That just brought back so many things. To be able to sing that at the Met after having done it on From the Top, I was like, okay, so what do I want to, like, what kind of spin do I want to put it on it now, singing it as a grown-up on the best stage in the United States?
0: In fact, we actually have a special treat for our listeners. So we all just heard you performing Que fais-tu from Romeo and Juliet as a teenager. Now we're going to hear you performing that same aria, but this is from the stage of the Metropolitan Opera. Here's just a little clip of that performance from the final dress rehearsal with the Met Orchestra, with Yannick Nézet-Séguin conducting.

0: listening to that now, how do you feel like your interpretation of the character has changed, or your interpretation of the music has evolved?
1: I think I have to start off by saying that I was on quite a journey with this aria. I used it so much back in 2010, 2011 for competitions, for the From the Top recording, for my college auditions. And after, I think, my first year of college, I ended up retiring the aria, and I didn't look at it until just before I went back to the Met. And that was really the thing, that coming back to the aria, I thought, okay, it's been a minute since I've sung this. How am I going to do this differently? Not only has the voice changed, but the upper extension of my voice has opened up. So let's show that off.
0: And what a fun opportunity for our listeners to get to hear the evolution of a voice from you as a teenager until now on the Met stage. Very cool. So what did your life look like back when you first applied for the Jack Kent Cook Award?
1: I was in my final year of high school. I was gearing up for college applications and thinking about, okay, what's this next phase of my life going to be? Of course, I want to be singing. I want to go to conservatory, just hoping that the universe is going to open the doors that you want opened. So it felt like this really big moment of, yes, you're on the right track. And the Jack Kent Cook Award particularly was able to grant me a huge relief financially, because I was able to do other competitions. I was able to purchase a number of scores, CDs, gowns that were useful in performance and auditions.
0: If you could give a vocalist, perhaps on the fence about applying for the Jack Kent Cook Young Artist Award, some advice, what would you say?
1: I would say go for it. Take a risk, and you can always put in another application, but you don't know if you don't try, and there are a lot of people on the other side that believe in you and want to support you.
0: Hear, hear. Sam, thank you so much for spending time with us, for coming back to the show.
1: It's great seeing you, and it's amazing being back on the show. Thank you so much.
0: Samantha Henke, mezzo-soprano and From the Top alum from Marshfield, Massachusetts. Next up, we have a very special guest. Giuseppe Basili is not actually an alum of From the Top. He is, however, the executive director of the Jack Kent Cook Foundation, and Seppi works tirelessly to support the education of brilliant young people in every field. Seppi, let me just start by thanking you for your time today. And also, we've been celebrating the Jack Kent Cook Foundation throughout the show and speaking with alums, but I have to say, myself, as an alum of the foundation, it really changed my life profoundly to receive first the Young Scholars Award and then the College Scholar Award. I can't begin to imagine where my life would have taken me had I not had that support. So from the bottom of my heart, thank you for what you do.
2: Thank you, Peter. It's always great to hear and great to see you.
0: Tell me about Jack Kent Cook and who he was and why education equity was so important to him.
2: Jack Kent Cook was originally Canadian and was a classic sort of Depression era success story. He was also an incredibly talented person. He was a clarinetist and a saxophone player. He worked on cruise ships as a musician before he entered into his next phase, which also had to do with performing, although in his case, it wasn't the arts, but it was actually in sports entrepreneurship. Mr. Cook at various times owned the Los Angeles Lakers, the Los Angeles Kings, and later is very famous for having won 3 Super Bowls with the professional football team here in Washington, D.C. Mr. Cook passed away in 1997, and the foundation was formed in essentially 2000. So we are also in our 25th year.
0: Do you think it was partly his own experiences that led him to want to leave so much of his legacy to education?
2: It's exactly it, Peter. He constantly wondered what trajectory he would have had, which is a little hard to imagine, right, given all the accomplishments he had. But because he didn't get to go to college, he wondered what would his life been like differently if he had had an education. I think that was first and foremost. And then as he formulated the idea, one of the things that he also understood was that he had a community of people that helped make him successful. And he believed that if he could fund scholars, that they could become a community and as a community, go on and help each other professionally, personally, throughout the process.
0: Just before we wrap up, I did want to take a moment to celebrate you personally, Seppi, and what initially drew you to work in this field of supporting young, talented students?
2: My very personal story is I'm a first generation American, and my mom worked for a Yale professor who at age 11 took me aside and said, "Do you know what a boarding school is?" And Wow. Of course, I had no idea. And suffice it to say that Jim Osborne took me to visit three different high schools in Connecticut, not far from where we lived. And I ended up going away to school. And, you know, I had all the challenges of a first gen student going to boarding school and bringing my four leisure suits because I had to wear a coat and tie for dinner. It was 1975. It wasn't great. But the point was, is because somebody had taken an interest in me, I've always had that instinct around wanting to give back in this way. And the real payoff for me is I just feel so good about our future. And I think I have a unique seat because I work with young people who are mission driven, who are thoughtful about what they want to be and what's possible. And that's precisely what tells me that our future is going to be better than our today. Mm.
3: Well, it's a beautiful thing that now you're giving back and you're helping to support the next generation of talented students. Thank you so much for your partnership with us at From the Top. It really means the world to us, and it's changed the lives of so many young musicians. 20 excellent years, and can't wait to see what the next 20 bring.
0: I've been speaking with our special guest today, Giuseppe Basili, a dear friend to From the Top and the executive director of the Jack Kent Cook Foundation. Back on the airwaves with us today is our next guest, pianist Clayton Stevenson. He was last on our show in 2016 when he was a recipient of the Jack Kent Cook Young Artist Award at 17 years old. Since then, Clayton studied at Harvard and the New England Conservatory. He was a 2022 finalist in the Van Cliburn International Piano Competition. And in 2024, he received an Avery Fisher Career Grant. Let's listen now and enjoy Clayton's talents together as he performs the second movement, Chez Petrushka, from Trois Mouvements de Petrushka by Igor Stravinsky.

0: You just heard From the Top alum and Jack Kent Cook Young Artist Award recipient Clayton Stevenson perform Chez Petrushka, the second movement of Trois Mouvements de Petrushka by Igor Stravinsky. Welcome back to From the Top, Clayton.
1: Thank you. It feels good to be back.
0: It's so great to have you, and I loved getting to hear your Petrushka.
1: Oh, thank you. Stravinsky is just such a cool composer, and I feel like it's almost a missed opportunity that we only really have maybe two or three really big composers who are into like the neoclassical sound, and it's just something that I adore so much, and Stravinsky just did such a good job of it, and so it's one of my favorites to play.
0: Bring us back now to young Clayton. What kinds of music did your parents listen to?
1: So my mom, she emigrated from China. And so she actually said that one of the tricks that she learned to learn English was to memorize English songs. So she has this catalog of like 50s, 60s, 70s songs that she kind of used to learn English. And she would be playing those throughout. So you would have like jazz songs. You would have some Frank Sinatra. One of her favorite songs is, "Hey, you, get into my car." Which is "Get out of my dreams, get into my car." I think that's the name of the song. And my dad, he played a little bit of guitar amateurly, but he also loved to sing. And so he'd be singing a lot of Caribbean things for me, the Jamaican songs and Jamaica Farewell, for instance, that Belafonte sings, things like that. 6 foot, 7 foot, 8 foot bunch.
0: What did your life look like back when you first applied for the Jack Kent Cook Award and From the Top?
1: I think the Jack Kent Cook Award came at a time where I really needed the resources, I think, to facilitate my musical education. I was trying to, like, looking towards college, and so there's all of the applications, but also doing competitions at the time. I spent the award on piano rentals. At that time, I actually didn't own a piano at home yet, and so sometimes when there wasn't a place for me to practice, I would just rent a piano for me to practice on.
0: Who was your support system at the time you applied for the Jack Kent Cook Award as a teenager?
1: At that time, my father was actually quite sick, and he later passed away, I think a year after receiving the award. It was really me and my mom. I think that was really the support system I had at the time. But, you know, From the Top was also like family to me. They were so supportive. I was actually doing a From the Top event the day that he passed away, a fundraiser. And they actually found out before I did, because I was still performing and my mom informed them. But the day after, the whole From the Top family sent this beautiful card to me. Everybody signed it and they donated to the Boys and Girls Club on behalf of him. And so they were kind of a support system that I gained because of this program.
0: Oh man, I'm so sorry. That must have been really tough. And I'm glad that From the Top was able to provide a little bit of comfort and support during that time. Well, clearly you are living authentically in your own career, in your own life, and congratulations on all of your successes, and thank you so much for spending some time to chat with me today.
1: Thank you so much. Thank you for having me back on From the Top. It really feels like coming full circle.
0: Clayton Stevenson, pianist and From the Top alum from Brooklyn, New York. Well, friends, this trip down memory lane has got me feeling really excited for the future. As a Jack Kent Cooker myself, I know what the Young Artist Award can mean to a young musician, and I can't wait to hear what incredible things the next class of Jack Kent Cook Young Artist Award recipients will do. To close out today's program, we'll hear from another award-winning chamber ensemble making waves today, the Isidore String Quartet, featuring a Jack Kent Cook Young Artist violinist, Phoenix Avalon, along with violinist Adrian Steele, violist Devin Moore, and cellist Joshua McClendon. Here they are performing the final movement of Beethoven's String Quartet Opus 127 in E-flat major. I'm pianist Peter Dugan, and I'll meet you here next time on From the Top.

A special thanks to our partners at the Jack Kent Cook Foundation. We're especially grateful to Giuseppe Basili for his support. Today's From the Top was produced by Megan Swan and Molly Quinlan Artwick. 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Thanks to our engineers Simon Rentner, Michael McDermott at Cure Recording, and Drew Townsend. Our associate producer and mastering engineer is Rodrigo Cuenca, and our production manager is Amanda Roth. From the Top's executive director is Gretchen Nielsen. 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
1: 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First, Francis Poulenc's one-character opera, La Voix Humaine, with soprano Sarah Aristidou. Then a fascinating sound experiment. Galina Ustvolskaya's Symphony No. 5 for small ensemble and narrator, in between the two movements of Bach's motet, Comme Jésus Comme, with the Cleveland Orchestra Chorus. Concluding the concert, Richard Strauss's Fantasy from Die Frau ohne Schatten. 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
3: Sam Petrie with you here. Thanks so much for tuning in to classical music here on WCLV. Coming up this hour, we have music by Ottorino Respighi. We'll hear his work, The Birds. There's also Mozart's Horn Quintet in E-flat, and we'll hear one of my favorite works, Max Bruch's Scottish Fantasy. Up first, it's an arrangement by Donald Hunsberger of music by Niccolo Paganini, his Perpetual Motion. This performance is by cornetist Wynton Marsalis, who's joined by the Eastman Wind Ensemble, conducted by Donald Hunsberger.

That was a 1987 recording. We heard cornetist Wynton Marsalis with the Eastman Wind Ensemble, conducted by Donald Hunsberger, performing an arrangement by Donald Hunsberger of Niccolo Paganini's Perpetual Motion. Let's follow that with another performance from the late 80s. Here's the Cleveland Orchestra, led by Christoph von Dohnányi, performing Dvorak's Slavonic Dance No. 14 in B-flat.

0: The Cleveland Orchestra, conducted by Christoph van Dohnányi, performing Dvorak's Slavonic Dance No. 14 in B-flat. 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
1: The vast musical landscape of Bruckner's Fourth Symphony will be heard next as our concert series from Beijing's National Center for the Performing Arts continues. Music director Liu Jia leads the orchestra in this monumental work, and bass baritone Shen Yang will be heard in Yao Chen's sublime Sentiments Autumn. I'm Jan Weller. I hope you'll be listening.
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0: Otorino Respighi wrote his suite for small orchestra, The Birds, in 1927, and it's based on music from the 17th and 18th centuries and represents an attempt to transcribe birdsong into musical notation and illustrate bird actions such as fluttering wings or scratching feet. It's a five-movement work: prelude, dove, hen, nightingale, and cuckoo. Here's the Orpheus Chamber Orchestra performing Respighi's The Birds.

We heard the Orpheus Chamber Orchestra performing Ottorino Respighi's 1927 suite, The Birds. Still to come this hour, Max Bruch's Scottish Fantasy, and up next, it's Mozart's Horn Quintet in E-flat. Stay tuned. Music now by Mozart, his Horn Quintet in E-flat. We're going to hear it performed by French hornist Richard King. Mari Sato is the violinist, Lynn Ramsey and Stanley Konopka, the violists, and Julie Myers King, the cellist.

0: Richard King was the French horn player, Mari Sato the violinist, Lynn Ramsey and Stanley Konopka the violists, and Julie Myers King the cellist. We heard them performing Mozart's Horn Quintet in E-flat. I'm Sam Petrie. Thanks so much for joining me here at WCLV today for classical music. Up next, one of my favorite works by Max Bruch. Stay tuned.
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0: Max Bruch's most famous work is probably his violin concerto in G minor, but my favorite work of his is the Scottish Fantasy for violin and orchestra. It's a four-movement work based on Scottish folk melodies, and Bruch dedicated the piece to the virtuoso violinist Pablo de Sarasate. Although Bruch visited Scotland for the first time only a year after the premiere of the work, he did have access to a collection of Scottish music at Munich Library in 1868, and it pays homage to the Scottish tradition, giving a prominent place to the harp in the instrumental accompaniment to the violin. Here is violinist Nicola Benedetti. She's joined by the BBC Scottish Symphony, led by Rory MacDonald. Max Bruch's Scottish Fantasy, here on WCLV.

0: On WCLV, we heard violinist Nicola Benedetti with the BBC Scottish Symphony, conducted by Rory MacDonald, performing Max Bruch's Scottish Fantasy. I love that piece. Still to come this hour, Dmitri Shostakovich's Ballet Suite No. 1, and there's also music by American composer Leo Sowerby, his overture Comes Autumn Time. Coming up next, we'll hear a short symphony by Joseph Haydn. Stay tuned.
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0: We're now going to hear a fairly early symphony of Joseph Haydn's, his Symphony No. 9 in C, written in 1762. Here's the Hanover Band, conducted by Roy Goodman.

0: The Hanover Band, led by Roy Goodman, performing Haydn's Symphony No. 9 in C. Coming up next on WCLV, it's music by Shostakovich. 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
1: 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I'm Steve Seal. 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
0: We now have music by Dmitri Shostakovich, his Ballet Suite No. 1, written in 1949. It's a six-movement work, lyric waltz, dance, romance, polka, waltz joke, and gallop. Naima Yerevi conducts the Royal Scottish National Orchestra.

0: The Royal Scottish National Orchestra, led by Nema Yerby, performing Shostakovich's Ballet Suite No. 1. 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

0: The Czech National Symphony was led by Paul Freeman in Leo Sowerby's overture, Comes Autumn Time. I'm Sam Petrie. Thanks so much for tuning into WCLV this Saturday. Up next, we'll have our big work at 3, which is Richard Strauss's An Alpine Symphony. Stay tuned.
1: 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First, Francis Poulenc's one-character opera, La Voix Humaine, with soprano Sarah Aristidou. Then a fascinating sound experiment, Galina Ustvolskaya's Symphony No. 5 for small ensemble and narrator, in between the two movements of Bach's motet, Comme Jésus Comme, with the Cleveland Orchestra Chorus. Concluding the concert, Richard Strauss's Fantasy from Die Frau ohne Schatten. 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
1: Our big work at 3 today is Richard Strauss's An Alpine Symphony, his tone poem that he wrote in 1915. It's one of Strauss's largest non-operatic works. The score calls for about 125 players. And the program of An Alpine Symphony depicts the experiences of 11 hours from daybreak just before dawn to nightfall spent climbing an alpine mountain. We're going to hear a performance by the Cleveland Orchestra conducted by Vladimir Ashkenazy, Richard Strauss's An Alpine Symphony.

0: On WCLV, we heard the Cleveland Orchestra, led by Vladimir Ashkenazy, performing Richard Strauss's An Alpine Symphony. Strauss wrote that piece in 1915, and it depicts the experiences of 11 hours from daybreak just before dawn to nightfall spent climbing an alpine mountain. The first time that I played that piece, I was sitting in the back of the firsts, and I was surrounded essentially by the percussion section. There's 125 people on stage, and I was just surrounded by cowbells. It was a real interesting experience, so maybe you heard some of those cowbells during that piece. I'm Sam Petrie. Thanks so much for tuning in this Saturday. Up next, music by Vivaldi. Stay tuned.
1: 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In this instance, Frederick Lissauer, Matthew Saunders, Ryan Raymer, and Nicola Rasanovich. I'm Mark Satola, and I invite you to tune into this rather wayward edition of Innovations Sunday night at 9 on WCLV, IdeaStream Public Media.

0: We heard violinist Antonio De Secondi with Concerto Italiano led by Rinaldo Alessandrini performing the Allegro from Vivaldi's violin concerto La Stravaganza. Up next, it's music for violin and chamber orchestra by Franz Schubert. Stay tuned. Here are some upcoming area arts events from the WCLV online arts calendar. Cleveland Chamber Choir presents Path of Miracles, Joby Talbot's 2005 semi-staged contemporary choral work tracing the Camino de Santiago. There are three performances, Friday, September 25th at First Lutheran Church in Lorain, Saturday the 26th at Trinity Cathedral in Cleveland, and Sunday, September 27th at Christ Presbyterian Church in Canton. Cuyahoga Community College Mandel Humanities Center presents two-time Grammy Award-winning Room Full of Teeth, whose music explores the full potential of the human voice. It's on October 8th. To find out more about these events and others, visit WCLV's online arts calendar at wclv.org.
1: This afternoon on Film at 5, The Egyptian, a Hollywood case study. Marlon Brando was to have starred, and producer Daryl F. Zanuck had hired veteran director Michael Curtiz and honored screenwriters Philip Dunn and Casey Robinson. Not one, but two great film composers, Alfred Newman and Bernard Herrmann, were on board. Hear how it all went wrong on WCLV's Film at 5, today at 5 o'clock.

0: Violinist Gidon Kremer with the Chamber Orchestra of Europe performing the Minuet No. 4 in G from Franz Schubert's Five Minuets. Coming up next on WCLV, music by Tchaikovsky. 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
1: The vast musical landscape of Bruckner's Fourth Symphony will be heard next as our concert series from Beijing's National Center for the Performing Arts continues. Music director Liu Jia leads the orchestra in this monumental work. And bass baritone Shen Yang will be heard in Yao Chen's sublime Sentiments Autumn. I'm Jan Weller. I hope you'll be listening.
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1: This is the Composer's Datebook for September 19th. I'm John Burge. On today's date in 1958, just 9 days after his death, a funeral service was held for the British composer Ralph Vaughan Williams at Westminster Abbey, where his ashes were laid to rest. Many famous people are buried at Westminster Abbey, but an actual funeral service there, especially for someone not of the royal family, is pretty rare. In fact, Vaughan Williams was the first commoner to be buried there in almost 300 years. The previous such event had been for the 17th century English composer and sometime organist of the Abbey, Henry Purcell, whose grave, like Vaughan Williams, is in the Abbey's North Choir aisle, should you wish to pay your respects. Vaughan Williams left instructions for which music was to be played at his funeral, his anthem, O Taste and See, and also his setting of the hymn, All People That on Earth Do Dwell, written for the coronation of Queen Elizabeth II, which had taken place at Westminster Abbey 5 years earlier in 1953. The funeral service was broadcast live by the BBC, and the announcer noted that if all the submitted requests to attend had been honored, the Abbey would have been filled twice over. Composer's Datebook is produced by APM, American Public Media, in collaboration with the American Composers Forum, reminding you that all music was once new.

0: The East Coast Chamber Orchestra, performing the waltz from Tchaikovsky's Serenade for Strings. Still to come this hour, film music by Franz Waxman. We'll hear Creation of the Monster from the 1935 film Bride of Frankenstein. There's also Bach's Brandenburg Concerto No. 5, as well as piano music by Chopin. Coming up next, it's chamber music by Beethoven. Stay tuned.
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0: Beethoven was just 20 years old when he wrote his piano trio No. 9 in E-flat, and we're going to hear it performed by the Zirian Trio.

The Zirian Trio, performing Beethoven's Piano Trio No. 9 in E-flat. Up next, film music by Franz Waxman. Stay tuned. Here are some upcoming area arts events from the WCLV Online Arts Calendar. Les Delices opens its 2026-27 subscription series with three Northeast Ohio performances of Bach's Musical Offering, a brilliant new program that balances the ingenious puzzle canons of J.S. Bach's Musical Offering with the expressive, melody-driven music of his son, C.P.E. Bach. Performances are October 1st, 3rd, and 4th in Akron, Berea, and Cleveland, with additional tour stops at Kenyon College and Michigan State University. Severance Music Center will celebrate Hispanic Heritage Month with an unforgettable evening of Latin music and dance on October 3rd. To find out more about these events and others, visit WCLV's online arts calendar at wclv.org. Once we get past Labor Day, my household pretty much exclusively watches horror films. We are big fans of the horror genre, and so I thought that we'd play some music from a horror film. This is Creation of the Monster from Bride of Frankenstein, music written by Franz Waxman for the 1935 film. Charles Gerhardt conducts the National Philharmonic.

0: That was a 1974 recording. Charles Gerhardt conducted the National Philharmonic in music by Franz Waxman. We heard Creation of the Monster from the 1935 film Bride of Frankenstein. If you'd like to hear more cinematic music, Film at 5 with Bill O'Connell is coming up later. Up next, one of the Brandenburg Concertos by J.S. Bach. Stay tuned.
1: 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In this instance, Frederick Lissauer, Matthew Saunders, Ryan Raymer, and Nicola Rasanovich. I'm Mark Satola, and I invite you to tune into this rather wayward edition of Innovations Sunday night at 9 on WCLV IdeaStream Public Media.
0: Music now by J.S. Bach, his Brandenburg Concerto No. 5 in D. We're going to hear it performed by pianist Angela Hewitt, flutist Alison Mitchell, and violinist Richard Tognetti leads the Australian Chamber Orchestra.

0: Angela Hewitt was the pianist, Alison Mitchell the flutist, and violinist Richard Tognetti led the Australian Chamber Orchestra in J.S. Bach's Brandenburg Concerto No. 5 in D. Coming up next, we'll close out the hour with piano music by Frédéric Chopin. Stay tuned.
1: This afternoon on Film at 5, The Egyptian, a Hollywood case study. Marlon Brando was to have starred, and producer Daryl F. Zanuck had hired veteran director Michael Curtiz and honored screenwriters Philip Dunn and Casey Robinson. Not one, but two great film composers, Alfred Newman and Bernard Herrmann, were on board. Hear how it all went wrong on WCLV's Film at 5, today at 5 o'clock.

0: pianist Yuja Wang performing Chopin's Waltz No. 7 in C-sharp minor. I'm Sam Petrie. Thanks so much for spending some of your Saturday with me here at WCLV. That's going to wrap it up for me today, but Film at 5 with Bill O'Connell is up next, so stay tuned for more great music.
1: 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First, Francis Poulenc's one-character opera, La Voix Humaine, with soprano Sarah Aristidou. Then a fascinating sound experiment, Galina Ustvolskaya's Symphony No. 5 for small ensemble and narrator, in between the two movements of Bach's motet, Comme Jésus Comme, with the Cleveland Orchestra Chorus. Concluding the concert, Richard Strauss's Fantasy from Die Frau ohne Schatten. The Cleveland Orchestra on the Radio, Sunday afternoon at 4 on WCLV, IdeaStream Public Media.

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Welcome to Film at 5. I'm your host and producer, Bill O'Connell. This time on Film at 5, The Egyptian, a Hollywood case study. Legendary 20th century Fox producer Darrell F. Zanuck had in mind a big CinemaScope blockbuster for release in 1954. It was The Egyptian, based on the popular historical novel by Finnish writer Mika Waltari. But this would not be another empty sandal and sword epic so popular in 1950s Hollywood. It was the story of Sinuwe, an Egyptian wanderer, a seeker of life's true meaning, somewhat like Larry Darrell, the hero of Fox's 1946 film, The Razor's Edge. Zanuck assembled a top-notch team, led by Michael Curtiz, Oscar-winning director of Casablanca, The Charge of the Light Brigade, The Seahawk, and many more. The script was by veterans Philip Dunn and Casey Robinson, managing to tackle the novel's huge range of characters and events. The lead role was complex, more akin to Hamlet than the usual Hollywood hero, but no worries here because Zanuck had penciled in the hottest actor in the business and one up to the challenges of Sinuwe, Marlon Brando. Because of a tight production schedule, Zanuck assigned the film to not one but two of Hollywood's best film composers, Alfred Newman and Bernard Herrmann. Before I continue with the making of The Egyptian, let's listen to two cues from the score, one by each of the composers. Here is Bernard Herrmann's evocation of Sinuwe's naive and hopeless love for the beautiful courtesan, Nefer.

William T. Stromberg led the Moscow Symphony in the cue Nefer, Nefer, Nefer from the score for The Egyptian, music by Bernard Herrmann. Later on in the score, after Sinue buries his parents who have died paupers because of the lavish gifts he has bestowed on the heartless Nefer, he heads into self-imposed exile. This cue from The Egyptian, Valley of the Kings, is by Alfred Newman.

0: Valley of the Kings, a cue from The Egyptian, by one of the two legendary film composers who took part in the project, Alfred Newman. All the music in this program is from a notable Marco Polo recording of the complete score, restored and reconstructed by John Morgan, and played by the Moscow Symphony, led by William T. Stromberg. We'll have more from this amazing score and the making and unmaking of The Egyptian in just a few moments.
1: 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I'm Steve Seal. That's coming up on APM's SymphonyCast.
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0: On Film at 5 this week, The Egyptian, a Hollywood case study. I'm Bill O'Connell. In a publicity press book for 20th Century Fox's new CinemaScope projects for 1954, the cast of The Egyptian was headed by Marlon Brando, Burt Lancaster, and Kirk Douglas. None of those great leading men appeared in the final film, though Brando came the closest. He dropped out at the last minute. From the time of the first script read-through, Brando disliked one of his leading ladies, an actress by the name of Bella Darvey. Though Marilyn Monroe had lobbied hard to play the role of Nefer, Daryl F. Zanuck had already given the part to his then-mistress, Bella Darvey. She was a Zanuck discovery, and her stage name was a combination of the first names of Zanuck and his wife, D.A.R. from Daryl, and V.I. from Virginia, Darvey, Bella Darvey. Make of that what you will. Just as filming was to start, Brando bowed out, his agent telling Zanuck he doesn't like the director, he doesn't like the role, and he can't stand Bella Darvey. The desperate studio head offered the role to Dirk Bogarde, but he turned it down. Finally, contract player Edmund Purdom was cast in the role of Sinue the physician. Zanuck had saved money, but he had instantly compromised the stature of the whole picture. The actor playing Sinue should have received top billing, but The Egyptian became one of the few Hollywood spectacles in which top billing went to a woman, in this case Jean Simmons, playing Merritt, the barmaid who loves Sinue. The unraveling of The Egyptian had begun. Alongside the sets and costumes, the score of The Egyptian is its most distinguished feature. Now on Film at 5, here are cues composed by Alfred Newman for The Egyptian.

0: William Stromberg led the Moscow Symphony and Chorus in Music from the Egyptian, the 1954 CinemaScope epic. We heard cues composed by Alfred Newman, who wrote nearly half the music for this project. Despite a terrific score, The Egyptian has the dubious distinction of being the first ever box office flop in CinemaScope. And while contemporary scribes were generally polite, today critics are much more likely to sound like, well, Leonard Maltin. Ponderous, often unintentionally funny biblical soper, Maltin wrote, Darvey's performance as a femme fatale is hilariously awful. See how much of her dialogue you can understand. TV Guide gave it 2 out of 5 stars, calling it a big, big movie and a big, big bore. Alfred Newman's partner in scoring the film was Bernard Herrmann, and we'll hear some of his contributions in just a few moments. This is WCLV's Film at 5.
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0: Welcome back to Film at 5. I'm Bill O'Connell. The critical reception for The Egyptian back in 1954 was lukewarm at best. Here's Bosley Crowther in the New York Times. Edmund Purdom, as the young Dr. Sinue, specialist at opening skulls, is a handsome and earnest young actor who is obviously clutching at dramatic straws. Bella Darvey is the heartless gold digger, smiles and postures without magnetism or charm. Michael Wilding is ridiculous as the Pharaoh, a prissy Englishman in funny-looking clothes. And Victor Mature bulls and bellows in the small role he has as the hero's soldier pal. Gene Simmons as a barmaid, Jean Tierney as the Pharaoh's nasty sister, and several more fill out a cast that labors vainly to measure up to the scenery. Mr. Crowther might have added that the cast failed to measure up to the music, too. One might think that two composers with strong personalities and different methods of approaching their craft, working on the same film at the same time, would be a recipe for disaster, but that was not the case in The Egyptian. Alfred Newman, head of 20th Century Fox's music department, was loyal to Darryl F. Zanuck and knew that this movie was the studio chief's pet project. So he brought Bernard Herrmann on board to help write a score which today is considered so spectacular that it has earned a life of its own. Newman would later conduct the score in a re-recording for release on Decca Records. Edward Powell provided the original orchestrations for the material composed by Newman, while Bernard Herrmann did his own orchestrations. Here's a suite of cues from Herrmann's music for The Egyptian.

0: William T. Stromberg led the Moscow Symphony Chorus and Orchestra. In music for the 1954 drama from 20th Century Fox, The Egyptian. Those cues were by Bernard Herrmann, who composed about half the score and conducted his own music on the soundtrack. Alfred Newman, the head of the Fox Music Department, wrote and conducted the rest of the score. By the way, the small role of Senmut in this movie was played by veteran Hollywood character actor Carl Benton Reed. He was a drama graduate from Carnegie Tech who had several years of stage experience performing at the Cleveland Playhouse in the 1920s, where he met his future wife, stage actress Hazel Harrison. And here's another postscript pertaining to The Egyptian. Given movie critics' general disdain for the film, it is remarkable how fans of sites like the Internet Movie Database and Turner Classic Movies positively rave about the film. It's the complete opposite of the reaction to, for instance, Star Wars: The Last Jedi. This has been The Egyptian, a Hollywood case study on Film at Five. I'm Bill O'Connell. Thanks for listening.
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1: We celebrate 20 years of the Jack Kent Cooke Young Artist Award by hearing from the brilliant musicians who used it to break down professional barriers. 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
1: I'm Bill Rudman, and this is Footlight Parade, Sounds of the American Musical. This time, a public service for all Americans who want to lead happier, more active lives. We're going to sample 75 years of songs about health and fitness. And joining us are Robert Preston, Fred Astaire, Barbara Streisand, Jane Powell, Debbie Reynolds, and more. The musicals run the gamut from the student prince to the full Monty. So stick around, get up on that exercise bike, and start pedaling. As usual, the program is produced by the Musical Theater Project. Well, the Center for Disease Control recently reported that two-thirds of Americans are either trying to lose weight or at least trying not to gain it. If you're in that group, or if you want to be, these folks are inviting you to break sweat.

Testosterone to the max? A bunch of unemployed steelworkers empowered by Michael Jordan's basketball, singing and dancing up a storm in the 2000 musical The Full Monty, with music and lyrics by David Yazbek. And before that, The Jocks in All-American, 1962, score by Strauss and Adams, and the cast of Richard Maltby and David Shire's Closer Than Ever, 1989. Those songs remind us that despite 100 years of stunning chorus girls, American musical comedy isn't so much about glorifying beauty, it's about celebrating the life force through youthful singing and dancing and being. Dick Powell says, let's hear it for radiant vitality. Say, I know a

an ode to strength and vigor, created during the Great Depression, a time when Americans needed a pep rally. Young and Healthy is from Busby Berkeley's 1933 film 42nd Street. We heard Dick Powell and company perform a song by Harry Warren and Al Dubin. Well, our friend Mr. Astaire doesn't buy this young and healthy stuff.

Astaire was 52 when he made Royal Wedding at MGM. And in this terrific scene, he's at the gym, where he combines rehearsing a dance number with a workout that includes dumbbells, parallel bars, and a punching bag.

0: Fred Astaire in Royal Wedding, 1951. The music is by Burton Lane. So if musical comedy is drawn to radiance and health, which it is, how do you account for illness? Frustration in love.
1: Look, Adelaide, you're getting yourself upset. You and I are going to be all right. After all, we love each other and we're going to get married.
2: I don't believe you anymore.
1: But it's true. Oh, you'll feel better tomorrow. Come on, cheer up, honey. Let's see that old smile. That's my girl. See you tomorrow.
3: It says here,

organic syndromes, toxic or hypertense, involving the

illness in musical comedy, but nothing that a little TLC can't fix. That was Harold Arlen with a song he and Yip Harburg wrote for Al Jolson in the 1936 movie The Singing Kid. And before that, Faith Prince as Adelaide and Nathan Lane as Nathan Detroit in the 1992 revival of Frank Lesser's Guys and Dolls. Let's meet another person who's under the weather. This guy runs a high-pressure manufacturing business in New York's Garment District, and please note, he clearly can't sing or dance. In the world of musical theater, that is, if you'll pardon the expression, a dead giveaway. No wonder he's sick.

0: Jack Crucian and Barbra Streisand in Harold Rome's 1962 musical I Can Get It For You Wholesale. To close the first half, we must not neglect the importance of a healthy mind. This young man is most fortunate that the doctor is in.
1: Lucy, I'm so depressed I don't know what to do.
2: Gee, I'm sorry to hear that, Charlie Brown. Maybe there's something I can do to help. I think that the best thing for you would be to come right out and admit everything that's wrong with you.
1: You really think that would help, Lucy?
2: Certainly.
1: All right, I'll try. I'm not very handsome or clever or lucid. I've always been stupid at spelling and numbers. I've never been much playing football or baseball or stickball or checkers or marbles or ping pong. I'm usually awful at parties and dances. I stand like a stick, or I cough, or I laugh, or I don't bring a present, or I spill the

0: thoroughly, totally, utterly, blah, as me.
1: Well, that's all right for a starter.
0: A starter?
1: Well, certainly. You don't think that by mentioning these few superficial failings you're going to do any good, do you, Charlie Brown?
0: Well, Lucy...
1: Why, you really got to delve. You're stupid, self-centered, and moody.
0: I'm moody.
1: You're terribly dull to be with.
0: Yes, I am. And nobody likes me, not Frida, or Shermie, or Linus, or Schroeder.
1: Or Lucy.
0: Or Lucy.
1: Or Snoopy.
0: Or Wait a minute now. Snoopy likes me.
1: Oh, no. He only pretends to like you because you feed him. That doesn't count.
0: Or Snoopy. But why was I born just to be? One small person is thoroughly, totally, utterly...
1: Wait! You're not very much of a person.
0: That's certain.
1: And yet there is reason for hope.
0: There's hope?
1: For all...

0: remarkable, unique, Charlie Brown.
1: I'm me.
0: Charlie Brown, you're you.
1: Gosh, Lucy, you know something? I'm beginning to feel better already. You're a true friend, Lucy. A true friend.
0: That'll be 5 cents, please.
2: Reva Rose and Gary Berghoff in Clark Gessner's 1967 off-Broadway musical, You're a Good Man, Charlie Brown. You're listening to an hour of songs about an underlying theme in American musical comedy.

0: good health. I'm Bill Rudman. 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
1: 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The Beck Center presents Eric Cobble's World Class Care, a comedy that examines what happens when profit-driven healthcare loses sight of humanity. 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
0: You know what? There's actually an entire 1954 MGM musical that explores our health and fitness theme. It's called Athena, and it's about the problematic romance between a stuffy lawyer and a California nature girl who's played by Jane Powell. Exercise, natural foods, and astrology are Athena's credo, and she has six gorgeous New Age sisters to help her proclaim it.
2: When I try making money, I never have.

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What do I do when warm as toast? 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I haven't got a coat, much less a mink. 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Nope, since I never felt better. 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

0: Jane Powell, Debbie Reynolds, and the rest of the sisters in MGM's Athena, 1954, with score by Hugh Martin. 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
1: Mr. Gage, would you care to join us for a drink?
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0: A terrific piece of satire by Julie Stein and Leo Robin, who wrote it in 1949 for Gentlemen Prefer Blondes. We heard Brandon Maggart in the 1973 revival titled Lorelei. Now here's some big news on the health front. After 25 years of research, there is evidence that beer helps protect our bodies against heart attacks, strokes, diabetes, and dementia. So fill your stein without guilt.
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1: Don't they sound healthy? Jerry Hadley and members of the Harvard Glee Club. A song from Sigmund Romberg and Dorothy Donnelly's 1924 operetta, The Student Prince. Lyricist Ip Harburg would argue that the life force is inseparable from the joy of sex, that procreation is also healthy recreation.

Yeah, Tiger Haynes and the Gospel Quartet singing the praises of young and healthy breeders in a 1960 revival of Finian's Rainbow with lyrics by Yaparberg and music by Burton Lane. And now a Cole Porter song about health. It's filled with the high energy of the American musical, and it made perfect sense for Porter to hand it over to the indomitable one, Ethel Merman. After all, she used to go years at a time without missing a single Broadway performance.

0: Her constitution's made of zinc. Ethel Merman, introducing a Cole Porter song in the 1940 musical comedy Panama Hattie. One more. And in an hour of songs about good health, we're going to stop listening and start doing. Stand up with me and let us revisit the impact of President Kennedy's Council on Youth Fitness. I first felt that impact one day in sixth grade, when suddenly we all had to do chin-ups and squat thrusts. That was in 1962. Meredith Willson, the creator of The Music Man, had just been commissioned by the council to write an exercise song, and he tailored it for the actor who personified the spirit of American musical comedy. His Harold Hill on both stage and screen, Robert Preston. Morning, Bob.
1: Good morning. Hands on hips, please.

This was right, left, jumping halt. One, two, next, sit-ups. Everybody's favorite, so on your back, drop. All right, girls, you're in this too. Arms

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1: 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Palms up, arms to the side. Raise.

never forget seeing him lead that on TV. Robert Preston with Meredith Willson's Chicken Fat, 1962, subtitled The Youth Fitness Song. So what do you know? Musical comedy has a long tradition of helping you live longer. On Footlight Parade. 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

0: 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I'm Sam Petrie, and I hope you'll join me tonight for Symphony at 7 here on WCLV Idea Stream Public Media.
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1: 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I'm Steve Seal. That's coming up on APM's Symphony Cast.
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2: 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We have two works on tonight's program. A little bit later, we'll hear Sergei Rachmaninoff's Rhapsody on a Theme of Paganini. And we're going to begin with one of my favorite pieces of chamber music, Antonin Dvorak's String Quartet No. 12 in F, The American. From 1892 to 1895, Dvorak was director of the National Conservatory in New York City. But he got a little bit homesick, and so a friend of his told him about a Czech immigrant community in Spillville, Iowa. And so Dvorak took his whole family across the United States from New York to Spillville. And during this time, Dvorak fell in love with the native folk music of America, and that's reflected in his string quartet. Here's the Brodsky Quartet performing Dvorak's String Quartet No. 12 in F, The American.

0: We heard the Brodsky Quartet perform Dvorak's String Quartet No. 12 in F, The American. Coming up next on Symphony at 7, Sergei Rachmaninoff's Rhapsody on a Theme of Paganini. Stay tuned.
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0: Music now by Sergei Rachmaninoff, his Rhapsody on a Theme of Paganini. It's a set of 24 variations based on the 24th and last of Niccolo Paganini's Caprices for Solo Violin. We're going to hear a performance featuring pianist Daniil Trifonov, who's joined by the Philadelphia Orchestra, conducted by Yannick Nezet-Séguin.

0: Daniil Trifonov was the pianist, and he was joined by the Philadelphia Orchestra, led by Yannick Nezet-Séguin. We heard them performing Sergei Rachmaninoff's Rhapsody on a Theme of Paganini. And that brings us to the end of tonight's Symphony at 7. On tomorrow night's program, we'll hear Amy Beach's Piano Concerto in C-sharp minor, as well as George W. Chadwick's Suite Symphonique in E-flat, and the main work will be Brahms's Symphony No. 3 in F. I'm Sam Petrie. Thanks so much for listening tonight, and I hope that you'll tune in tomorrow evening for another edition of Symphony at 7 here on WCLV, IdeaStream Public Media.
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